0: El Señor es mi fortaleza. Mi Dios es la roca en que me refugio.
1: All kids know that growing up is a big job. There's so much to learn and do. God's Word is something you can depend on to help you and guide you every step of the way. 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

0: Jesús te da la paz que el mundo no te puede dar.
1: Have you ever thought about how God felt as he watched Jesus slowly carry his cross up Calvary's hill? Think of the love he had for us to let his only son die for our sins. Doesn't it make you want to love God more?
2: 1 John 4, verses 19 and 10. We love him because he first loved us, and this is love.

John Wycliffe was unrivaled in his time and has rightly been described by several commentators as one of the greatest reformers. His breadth of intellect, his firmness to stand for principle, and his rediscovery of biblical ideas that have been lost for centuries sets him apart from his contemporaries. John Wycliffe lived over 100 years before Luther, Zwingli, Calvin, and the later English reformers, but he laid the groundwork and provided the foundation that paved the way for them. Standing alone as a voice calling for change, he was a reformer before the term became popular, advocating for a return to biblical literacy and a reform of the church. In the 14th century, Britain was plagued with poor roads, infighting between the English, Scots, Welsh, and French, sickness, plagues, and spiritual darkness. The issue of England's relation with the papal court was a hot topic as Parliament voted in 1366 to stop paying the 1,000 marks a year that had been agreed 150 years previous, prior to the signing of Magna Carta by King John. England at the time was completely Catholic. There were no other denominations or religions that you could join. John Wycliffe was born in Hipswell, North Yorkshire, and then educated

graduated here in Oxford at Merton College. Later, he became a master at Balliol College in 1361, and over the next several years, he was responsible for various parishes while still holding a job here at the university. It was while he was here in Oxford that he came onto Rome's radar for denouncing the friars and their lazy lifestyle, and also he was the first in his era who used the term Antichrist in connection with Rome. There were several attempts by Rome to silence John Wycliffe, especially towards the end of his life, in 1377, 1382, and 1383. Each time he was brought before various councils, but he was unflinching in his convictions. He was also protected by influential friends, but another key situation that helped him was the papal schism of 1378 onwards, where there was not one, but two rival popes, each claiming to be the right one. In the midst of this confusion and uncertainty, he was left to carry on his work with less hindrances. John Wycliffe also realized that he'll be far more effective if he trained other people, and he set about to train young men known as the Lollards or Bible men who traversed the whole country preaching the gospel. The greatest of Wycliffe's achievements came at the end of his life whilst he was here in the parish of Lutterworth, and it was a translation of the Latin Vulgate Bible into the English language. Today it's hard to grasp the significance of this event because the Bible is freely available, but at the time it was against the law to own a copy of the Bible or even read it in the common language. Wycliffe's adversaries saw his translation as being dangerous in the English language, and they described it as the gospel pearl is thrown before swine and trodden underfoot, and that which used to be so dear to both clergy and laity has become a joke, and this precious gem of the clergy has been turned into the sport of the laity. Wycliffe, though, declared plainly, Christ and his apostles taught the people in the language best known to them. It is certain that the truth of the Christian faith becomes more evident the more the faith is known. Therefore, the doctrine should not only be in Latin, but in the common tongue. Wycliffe's translation was not without fault, but now there was light where there had previously only been darkness. The light from his word pierced through the darkness and began to peel back the layers of night. The morning star that shines just before sunrise had arrived. Wycliffe died a few years after completing his translation and was buried nearby, but he was not left to rest in the ground. At the Council of Constance, Wycliffe was declared a heretic, and a decree was made to dig up his bones and burn them to ashes. At first, the Bishop of Lincoln refused, as he was a former friend of his, and the next bishop delayed several years. After burning his bones to ashes, they were disposed of here in the River Swift. But in trying to insult and denigrate this fearless leader, they instead provided a beautiful illustration of the power of his work and the Word of God. The River Swift flows into the River Avon, made famous by Stratford-upon-Avon. The River Avon flows into the Bristol Channel, and the Bristol Channel flows into the Atlantic Ocean. And so the impact of John Wycliffe's work and the translation of the Bible he made spread over the whole world. The flicker became a flame, and the flame became a fire, and the fire was unstoppable. The impact of John Wycliffe's life left a legacy far bigger than the short life that he lived. What type of legacy are you leaving behind? May it be one of principle, conviction, a love of God, and an unshakable desire to see the gospel spread in our lifetime. May we live a life where the influence spreads like these waters around the world.

0: When someone has wronged you, you have a choice. Brood over your anger and hurt feelings, or dig deep into your heart and forgive the offense. Rather than staying fixed in your rage, grow spiritually and begin the healing process. Forgive. Heavenly Father, help me recognize that holding on to anger limits my future and growth, and keeps me stuck in negative thinking. 1 John 1:9 says, "If we confess our sins, He is faithful and just and will forgive us our sins and purify us from all unrighteousness." Keep it right here on WZOL with your stress relief for the day.
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0: to you. Not only that, you're important to God as well.
1: That's right. When you're feeling kind of lost in the crowd, like maybe you're of little importance, we just want you to know that God sees you and He loves you.
0: I'm glad you mentioned little, Aunt Carol, because I just heard a story about how God used something little to help someone.
1: Oh?
0: Yes, you see, a long time ago in pioneer America, there were times when the Indians and the white folk were at war with each other. As you might imagine, the Indians were not always too happy to see these white strangers come and take over their lands.
1: I can understand that, all right.
0: And sometimes during an Indian raid, some of the pioneers were taken prisoner. The story I heard was about a Christian lady who was taken captive from her home in Tennessee.
1: Tell us more, Uncle Dan.
0: Well, now, unfortunately, the braves who had captured this lady took her a long, long way from her home to their village, where she was held prisoner and treated very badly, I'm sad to say.
1: Oh, dear.
0: And then one day, these same Indians raided a trading post, which they burned to the ground. However, they rescued all the alcohol at the post, and they took it back to their camp.
1: Mm-mm.
0: That evening, around their campfire, they began to drink and drink.
1: Never a good idea.
0: No, but in this case, it worked out well for their captive, because by the very early hours of the next morning, why, the whole camp fell into a drunken sleep, and she saw her chance to escape. She slipped away from camp, and by traveling as fast and as long as she could, before taking a break, she put a great distance between the drunken Indians and herself. However, she had run so far and so fast that she suddenly realized she was completely lost. She pleaded with God to help her as she dashed through the forest.
2: Please, Lord, please, lead me back home. Please don't let me perish in these woods.
0: And she continued praying as she hurried on. Then late that afternoon, she came upon a path that she recognized.
2: Why, this... Yes! This is the very path to the Indian village. The one they forced me along when they kidnapped me from home.
0: However, by now, she was so completely turned around that she looked one way, then the other along the path, totally confused.
2: I can't tell which way to go. Do I go left? Or do I go right? I just can't tell. If I go the wrong way, I'll end up right back at the Indian camp. Oh, dear Lord, please. Please help me. Help me to get home.
0: And then that something little that I talked about appeared.
2: Please, Lord, help me. What? Why, it's a little bird. Right at my feet. Right there, and it's looking up at me. How strange. He's not afraid at all. Ah, there it goes. Down the path, to the right. Just a little ways away. But he's still watching me. Why, it's coming back. Right there at my feet again. And there it goes again, hopping down the path to the right.
0: The lady stood there, but still made no move, so the little bird returned the third time and made quite a fuss at her feet. It then started down the path in the same direction as before. Suddenly, the captive lady understood.
2: Praise God! He has sent this little bird to tell me the way home. I just need to follow its lead. Praise His holy name.
0: The captive lady did follow her new little friend, praising God's name as she went. And when it preceded her around a curve in the path, just a short distance ahead, it was gone by the time she caught up. But now she knew which direction to travel on the path. And 7 hours later, she arrived back home into the arms of her loved one. And so you see, Aunt Carol, nothing is too small to be important, just like no one is too little to be special to God.
1: What a great story, Uncle Dan. And you know, your story has brought several more stories about little things to my mind.
0: Really?
1: Mm-hmm. Two of them come from a book that your story hour was given permission to use many years ago. a book called The Hand That Still Intervenes.
0: Mm,

0: And the other one comes from one of our fans. So I think I'll just use this opportunity to tell our listeners all about them.
1: Great idea. What will you call your stories?
0: Well, in keeping with the idea of little things, I think I'll call them Amazing Mini-Miracles. All three of the stories I'm going to tell took place on a battlefield. And although separated both in time and place, they all demonstrate how God can be very near to those in danger. This first story is based on an episode sent to us by Brianna, one of our listeners, about her great-grandfather Strain and his experience in Romania during World War I. Strain was a devout man, much troubled by the idea of killing, even as a member of the military in time of war. And as we join our story, the men in his unit knew that very soon they would be engaged on the battlefield once again.
2: So, Stefan, what do you think? Are you ready? Tomorrow will be the worst yet.
3: No one is ever really ready, Marco. But we do what we must. We have a war to fight, and we have no choice. The officer says go, and we go.
2: We have already seen destruction and bloodshed everywhere. But now we are heading into the worst of it. What we have seen so far, it is just child's play.
3: That is what I have also heard.
2: All the men in camp are restless. Just look around.
3: Everyone tries to look like they don't care, but they cover up their nerves. Look at Strain over there. What is he doing anyway?
2: Praying. Again.
3: Praying. It's for girls.
2: Maybe so. But Strain is no girl. I have seen him in action. He is always brave. And he follows orders.
3: Yes, well, maybe. But prayers? Come, Arkyo. I don't think God is anywhere near this war. Or us. Just let me kill as many enemy as possible and do not bother me about God and prayers.
0: Stefan would have been very surprised if he could have overheard Strain at that moment, for he was not only praying for his own protection, but that of all the men in his unit. In addition, he was also talking to God about a matter close to his heart.
4: And so, I pray that you will direct my path. Help me to do my duty, but please, God, I do not want to kill anyone. You know I have already hidden most of my ammunition in the bushes at the edge of the camp, and my commanding officer, he thinks I have used it against our enemy. You alone know the truth. I will carry my weapon as commanded, but I am going to bury the rest of my bullets, all my ammunition. Please bless me, and please do not let my actions cause the injury of any of my fellow soldiers. Tonight, I will just dig a hole and... Please, I pray, be with all these men and please protect me too. Amen.
0: Through many years and many wars, there have been those who, while wanting to help their own country and their fellow soldiers fight and win the battle, still have chosen to observe the commandment, "Thou shalt not kill," even in time of war. Although this is a view not held by all devout men of the Bible, some military forces have recognized the beliefs of these men and have allowed them to contribute by becoming medics or corpsmen, who, though unarmed, have squarely faced the heat of battle. They've bravely run through a hail of bullets and terrific explosions to help their fellows in action who have been wounded on the battlefield. Still others have never been given the option to serve in this way, and Strain was caught in such a situation. Secretly, he had fought with an unloaded weapon, asking for God's guidance. And now, when the next day dawned, he was ordered out with his unit into the face of deadly battle.
4: Lord, please be with us, with all the men.
5: Forward, men! Forward! Take cover! To the tree line!
4: The tree line? Yes, I see a big oak tree ahead. Oh! The trail is so overgrown, I almost tripped over that branch.
5: Take cover, men! Take cover!
4: I'm a
6: just keep going. Keep

0: going.
1: Just a little further. That's how to run. My boot is loose. Shoelace is undone. Keep going. Yes. Yes, that big oak up ahead. I must...
2: Stop. Stop and tie your shoe.
1: Can't stop. Can't stop. Must get to that big oak tree.
2: Strain. Stop. Stop now and tie your shoe.
1: Who is it? I can't, but... Yes, all right. A few seconds, it won't matter. I'll stop. Tie it. Tie it. There. What? Oh, no. The oak tree, it's gone. Shattered by that bomb. I can't believe it. I would have been right there at the oak tree if I hadn't stopped, tied the laces of my boot. I would be dead. Oh, thank you, God. Thank you for saving my life.
3: My word, Aunt Carol. Just think what would have happened.
4: If Strain hadn't stopped to tie his shoe?
3: Yes.
4: Well, I think Strain understood perfectly. He knew that God or an angel had spoken to him, and because of God's protection, he was alive.
3: So what happened to Strain? I mean, did he make it through the rest of the war?
4: Yes, in fact he did. He was captured by the Russians, however, and put in a concentration camp where nearly everyone was dying of typhus fever.
3: Oh, no.
4: Oh, yes. And he nearly died of it himself. But when he was very near death, he had a vision of walking in heaven.
1: It's so beautiful. The flowers and the little children playing in the meadow. And that crystal blue stream. Everything is so wonderful, so peaceful.
4: But then an angel told him he must leave, cross back over the bridge that had brought him to heaven, and go back.
3: You mean he wasn't going to die?
4: Yes, and the next morning when he awoke, he was completely healed.
3: Really?
4: And he did make it safely through the rest of the war. There's another interesting part of his life that I might save for another time, but God saved his life on the battlefield by something little, like the little bird in your story. Except that this time he was saved by a loose lace on his boot.
3: And a voice that told him to stop.
4: You know, Uncle Dan, speaking of little birds and shoelaces reminds me of something.
3: And what would that be?
4: Well, a little bird told me that there are thousands of kids, and not a few adults, who are enjoying our special series called Adventures in the Holy Bible.
3: Mm-hmm. Well, Aunt Carol, something tells me those little birds are the Adventures kids themselves.
4: Yes, you're right, of course. We receive so many letters from the kids and adults, too, who have signed up for the Adventures. They love reading the stories and working the puzzles and doing the fun and easy quizzes as well.
3: And listening to the audio stories they receive. Don't forget about those.
4: Right. They're the very same stories that we broadcast and that are available in our Life of Jesus album, all 26 of them.
3: Well, so much for the little birds part. But, Aunt Carol, what about the shoelaces part?
4: Ah, yes. Well, a shoelace would be about the same thing as a shoestring, right?
3: Okay, I get it. When someone operates on a shoestring, it means that whatever they're doing doesn't cost much.
4: Mm-hmm.
3: So the fact that the Adventures are absolutely free would fit right into that picture.
4: Exactly, Uncle Dan. The Adventures are free. Even the audio stories that participants receive as they advance through the course. Now that's what I call doing something fun on a shoestring for sure.
3: No question about it. And by the way, another little bird told me that if you would like to sign up for the Adventures, you should be sure to have a pen and paper ready at the end of the program so you can copy down our contact information.
4: A very smart little bird for sure, I'd say, Uncle Dan. Oh, and by the way, the Adventures are especially designed for kids 9 years old or older.
3: And now, Aunt Carol, let's see. I think you promised a total of 3 stories, so we have 2 to go. What's your next one about?
4: Well, as I mentioned before, all of my stories today happened on the battlefield, and this one took place in northern France near the Somme River, very close to the Belgian border. But before we go to that battlefield, I want to back up to something that happened before the war, something that happened to the subject of my story, to a man I'll call John.
3: All right, fair enough.
4: You see, John was like many people who just live their lives without giving much thought to God and how much God loves them. In fact, they feel that somehow God has just left us all to find our way through this world, that he's really not involved in what's happening now, and not really interested in what happens to them.
3: I see.
4: And then one day, John went to an evangelistic meeting where he was given the invitation to become a Christian, to invite Jesus into his heart.
3: And did he? Did he accept the invitation?
4: No. In fact, he just said to himself,
1: I don't really need God. When has he ever done anything for me anyway? I don't think he even knows I'm alive.
3: Very sad, Aunt Carol.
4: Yes, but God wasn't done with John quite yet. In fact, God never gives up on us since he died to save us all.
3: Good point.
4: So now, back to the battlefield. As John and his fellow soldiers made their way across the battlefield, they faced withering fire from the enemy. Machine guns and exploding shells hammered the air. Suddenly, there was a tremendous explosion directly ahead of John. It hurled him into the air and drove a large, jagged piece of shrapnel into his body. He then landed heavily on his back in a slight hollow, with bullets whizzing over his head. Those fighting closest to John had seen him blasted into the air, and thinking that no one could have survived such an explosion, they continued fighting their way across the field. Soon, the heat of the battle had moved on, and John, dazed and in pain, began a long series of grim realizations.
1: Oh, there is blood all over my uniform, all over the ground. Help! I'm over here! It's already getting dark, and they are not coming. Nobody even knows I'm alive. It is so dark, and I am so thirsty.
4: All night long, John lay in the field, bleeding, cold, and thirsty. Finally, as the early rays of the morning began to lighten the sky, he realized how hungry he was as well. He knew he had some food in his backpack, so he struggled to move, to turn over, so that he might undo the straps and get to it, but...
1: Oh! It's no use! I can't even roll onto my side!
4: There he was, lying in his own blood, alone and desperate, and yes, in his hopelessness, giving himself up to die, when something amazing happened.
1: What's that? Yes. Yes. That's what I thought I heard. A chicken? A hen? It must be from a farm nearby. Hello there. So you've come to see me, eh? My only visitor. That's right. Just sit down for a while. You know, you are the only one who knows I am here. Oh. Are you even real? Can I touch you? No, hey, wait. Wait, come back. What's this? An egg? She was real. I thought maybe I was dreaming, but she laid an egg. Oh, it's just beyond my fingertips if I can just reach it. Yes. Yes, I have it. I have an egg. For breakfast.
4: Very carefully, John cracked the egg and gulped down the contents. It wasn't much, yet it was moist, and it was food of sorts. But even more, the sight of that hen and the gift she left filled him with just a bit of courage. However, all that day long, he continued to lie there, and as night fell,

0: well again, so did his spirits. The next morning, however... Yes, it was true. John's only visitor returned, and once again she left an egg for him before she ruffled her feathers and toddled away.
1: Another egg? I can't believe it.
0: That day found John still clinging to life, sustained both by the egg and by the wee bit of hope the sight of another living creature had given him. In fact, the hen faithfully returned the next morning, and the next, and the next. Every day found John weaker than the day before, but every day that one piece of nourishment was supplied to him. And then, on the fifth day, hours after the hen had clucked her way back to wherever she belonged, John heard another sound.
2: See anything over there?
0: Yes.
3: Not over here.
0: Yes. There it was again. Voices. He actually heard voices.
2: I don't think we will find anyone still alive.
3: This poor fellow is dead, and that one.
2: And this one.
1: The corpsmen, finally, they've come. I have to try, or they might not find me. Help!
4: Hey, did you hear that?
2: Hear what?
1: Help!
2: I heard it. Someone is alive.
3: Over there somewhere.
0: And suddenly, there they were, kneeling beside John, tending to his wound, speaking words of encouragement and lifting him onto a stretcher. All the while, John talked on and on about a hen, that a hen had visited him every day and laid an egg for him, that every day he had eaten an egg. However, they dismissed his ramblings as the imaginings of a delirious and nearly dead soldier. But then...
1: Look there! On the ground. Don't you see them?
2: See what, soldier? I don't see. Oh!
3: I see them. 1, 2, 3, 4, 5. Yes. 10 half shells. 5 eggs.
1: I told you I was saved by a...
2: Saved by a hen.
3: And here's the proof. Right in front of us. Eggshells.
0: Well, as you can imagine... Once John was at the field hospital, he had time to think about that hen a little more, and he realized that the very God whom he'd rejected at the evangelistic meeting before the war had not rejected him in his most critical time of need. He knew that God had sent that hen to save his life, and when he was finally home again, he looked up the people who had held those meetings and told them the story. They rejoiced with him that he had accepted God into his life, a God who had won his heart with a hen and 5 wonderful eggs.
5: Well, well, Aunt Carol, what a story. Just think, a hen and 5 eggs. It seems that God can use just about anything to win a person's heart and let them know that he cares.
0: Right. First a bird, then a shoelace, and then 5 eggs.
5: But you do have another story yet to go, right?
0: Yes, but I'll have to make it fast since we're almost out of time.
5: All right then, go for it.
0: My last story is about an army runner. Now, being a runner was maybe the most dangerous of all battlefield duties at that time, since it meant that the soldier was responsible for taking messages from one commander to another, often through enemy fire with no means of protection.
5: I see.
0: Anyway, this young runner was hurriedly making his way across a field where a battle had recently been fought, and although he was relieved that the battle had moved on, still it was a terrible, bloody scene that lay before him as he dodged his way around his many fallen comrades. Suddenly, as he was running, just inches in front of him and darting toward him, an unusual object appeared.
6: What? It can't be. Not out here in the midst of such a scene. Not out here in the midst of so many dead and mangled bodies.
0: But it not only was real, it came nearer and halted in midair not more than 3 inches from his face. He stopped in his tracks, and when he started to step forward again, this little object lunged toward him, actually pushing him several steps backward in his surprise. And then it happened. A large shell hurtled.

0: and landed in the very spot where he would have been without the surprise of being stopped and driven backward by this tiny object.
1: I would have been killed! I would have been killed!
0: And it was true. That little object, which probably weighed less than an ounce, had saved his life. It was a definite miracle, because he'd not seen one since he had gone to war, and surely not right out in the middle of a war-torn battlefield. What was it that saved his life? Just a tiny, delicate wisp of color and flash. A beautiful little butterfly. And now, Uncle Dan, I'm sorry to say that our time is nearly over, but I hope you boys and girls have realized how God's love never leaves us and how He can use even the smallest things to protect our ways.
2: True, Aunt Carol. And now, since our time is limited, we'd better hurry and give our contact information.
0: Good idea. 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And there are other interesting things to see and do on our website as well, so be sure to check it out.
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2: That's P.O. 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And now, unfortunately, we have to say goodbye.
0: And God bless till next time.
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4: This is Aunt Carol.
5: And Uncle Dan saying,
4: goodbye, everyone. See you again next time.

0: If a man says he loves God and hateth his brother, he is a liar. For he that loveth not his brother whom he hath seen, how can he love God whom he hath not seen?
1: And this commandment have I from him, that he who loveth God also love his brother.